Oh, welcome back. It's Aerosmith and What It Takes on Here and Now. My name's Kent Shoemaker. This week, the best of 1990, and that was hands down one of the best rock songs of that entire year in every way, shape, and form. Charts when it came out, charts at the end of the year. Before we move into this, I just want to take the time, take a second here and send best wishes out and just say we're thinking of all the crews that are fighting fires again this summer. All the crews down through the Caribou, especially down near Clinton. Man, just sad stories coming out of that one. So prayers up for all those guys, the families, the crews, and all the best to them out there. Best of 1990, here we go.

For tonight, it's the year that started to fall apart, at least for this stuff that we listen to every week here, right? Montreal Expos had a chance to play in October, so that was cool. Two of our biggest stars all over the world in music. Believe it or not, you can check this out. You can Google it. Rock Voisin and Alana Miles. Only one of them had big hair, though. Again, Google it and find out who. Interesting show to put together, though. All of these songs were massive. And they were right there beside every pop song, every rock song. Bad Company, Holy Water record, one of their best. Think of it this way. If you needed somebody, their first top 40 hit since 1979, that's Bad Company. Hits number two. And for the end of the year, the number six rock song of 1990. And it's on here and now.

0: The best of 1990, here and now, and ZZ Top with Kent Shoemaker. A song from the movies, too. Back to the Future 3. They had a part in that movie, too. But they had to play a country band. They didn't play themselves, but they played a country band that looked like them. If you can remember the movie, Back to the Future 3.
1: Oh, that was fun because, we got asked to somehow write a song to be in the movie called Double Back. Well, we stopped by the set one night. I can't remember where it was, somewhere out in California. They built a whole damn Western town. It was really cool. Anyway, they were doing all-night shooting. So we stopped by, midnight, 1 a.m., and they were shooting this scene and, broke for lunch. And I remember I made sure I was sitting over there by Robert Zemeckis, the director, and I kept saying, boy, it looks like we belong in this movie. I mean, you don't hardly even need to use makeup on us. And anyway, right there, it just started, turned into the thing. And they already had a band, so they just added the three of us. And then, to get it where Frank's drum would spin like the guitars did in Legs was funny. So it turned out to be, I've got a pinball machine, Back to the Future. It's got the song in it.
0: I kind of feel it's a sad story, too. You don't hear that song a lot anymore. One of their most successful songs ever. So we're talking 1990. Comes out with a movie, goes straight to number one. It was, according to this, the number seven biggest song in rock for the year. Where is that song? It's kind of become rare, even though it was a massive hit. So I guess back to the dusty shelf with you. We slide down three spots for 1990. This is the number 10 rock track for 1990. From a band that never even thought they were going to do anything. It happened because Night Ranger broke up, too. Tommy Shaw, Jack Blades, and a jam session.
2: We didn't really decide to put a band together. We were just jamming in New York. Michael and I already had our gear set up at this little studio in Hell's Kitchen. And Ted was coming to town, and he came and basically plugged in. And we just, what started out as a jam session turned into a kind of a songwriting thing. And he liked it enough so that next time he came to New York, he came back, plugged in again. And after a while, heard that Night Ranger broke up.
3: Yeah, then my band, we just finished touring. We broke up, I think it was March or April of 89. Mm-hmm. And 3 days later, I got a phone call from this guy, John Klogner from Geffen Records. He said, I have Tommy and Ted in New York working on songs, and there's something, maybe you would be another element that we could add into this thing. Why don't you go into fly to New York and check it out? So he flew me to New York. Mm-hmm. I landed on Tommy's doorstep with two suitcases in my hand, which room do I sleep in?
2: And I was kind of warning Jack on the phone that this is not we're not really doing a super group thing here. We're doing stuff that we like, we're only playing songs that we like to play. We're not trying to do anything. And that's how the name of the band came around,
3: Buddy of Ted's was on the phone. Buddy of Ted's on the phone. He said, Ted, what are you... Ted Nugent, and it's Tommy Shaw from Styx, Jack Blaze from Night Ranger.
2: And buddies are going.
3: And you, Ted? I mean, what's it sound like? And Ted says, sounds like a bunch of damn Yankees to me.

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0: Here and now in the best of 1990 here with Kent Shoemaker. That one from Cinderella takes us all the way down to number 27 for the year. They're right there with some of the biggest pop stars. Even some of the biggest country acts were taking off in 1990. I don't know if you know any country fans in your circle, but ask them and they'll probably tell you, like, the 90s, probably one of the biggest decades for country music. Michael Penn, brother of Sean Penn, who did some acting too. Sean Penn's brother had the number 26 song ahead of Cinderella. It was a song called No Myth. The Expos had an incredible season. It all started with a home run, too.
1: This one hit deep to right. It's got a chance. Way back, Strawberry turn. He didn't even give chase, and it's under the scoreboard. A home run for Larry Walker, his first of the year. Oh, brother, was that hit. Gone over this Chrysler building.
2: Not only his first home run of the year, it's his first home run of the major leagues.
0: BC guy, right? Larry Walker, first home run, first game of the season. He retired with almost 400 home runs. Not bad for a Canadian, I must say. 3 years later, that team's gone, though. So sad. Because we're knee-deep in 1990, melodic rock or glam rock, whatever we want to call it, it wasn't the only type of rock that was killed by grunge or alternative. So here we go. What band, managed by Sharon Osbourne, decided to go down the vintage British rock road in 1990? They ended up breaking up because two of the guys had a fight over soccer. Or did they decide to start two bands with the same name? A little bit of both. What band was that? It's coming up about 12 minutes. This one takes us to number 3 in Canada when it came out. Poison's Flesh and Blood album. By the end of the year, it's number 63 in the top 100.

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0: Head Scratcher Band, managed by Sharon Osbourne. And they broke up because two of the guys always fought about soccer. Well, that's kind of a rumor. The two guys did fight a lot about soccer. But when they decided to break the band up, they decided to make the band again with the same name. Two different bands. And then all sorts of legal stuff. And then grunge came along. Somehow, the London Choir Boys got tossed into the glam rock pile. They never were glam rock. Not even close. They were British throwback 70s rock. And that's why Sharon Osbourne loved them. But they didn't last long at all. They did try to make a comeback after the 2000s. But yeah, definitely they were lumped in the wrong pile for sure. Best of 1990. We've talked about the Expos, how cool it was to see Larry Walker's first home run, first game of the Expos season. ZZ Top and Back to the Future 3 was cool. 1990, bit of a real history path for us too. Making it, that's for sure. A doctor named Lap Chi Sui teamed up with a scientist named John Reardon. There's another doctor involved in this named Francois Collins.
1: He was a leader in cystic fibrosis research, responsible for some of the early efforts to nail this down to a specific chromosome.
2: So it was the first time that we were able to isolate or identify a disease gene using this particular genetic approach.
1: I knew that his lab in Toronto was chasing after the actual gene, and my lab at Ann Arbor, Michigan was doing the same.
2: We ran into each other at a scientific meeting, and then he was using this technology known as a chromosome jumping at that time.
1: As we talked, it was clear the strategy that he was taking had particular strengths, and the strategy we were taking had complementary strengths.
0: A Canadian isolates the gene behind cystic fibrosis, and relevant today because our two countries need to get back to that teamwork, I think. I don't know if we ever will, but at least in 1990, it was neat to see that, and a Canadian sitting on the record books, one of the most important achievements in human medical history, happened here in 1990. That is pretty wild. Again, all the best and prayers up for those crews out there fighting fires. And if you're connected to anyone in the Clinton area, man, we're all crossing our fingers and hoping for the best. We'll see you next time on Hair and Now.

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0: kick back, put your feet up, and turn it up. 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
4: Welcome back to the Vinyl Power Series. I'm Ryan Mitchell, one of your hosts for tonight's festivities. Now, I say festivities because tonight is a celebration of a long-forgotten institution in Canadian music. Much Music's Big Shiny Tunes series of compilation records. Back when we rocked those low-rise, flared skinny jeans for the first time with oversized belts and frosted tips were still in with boo-boo jerseys, BST was something that everybody looked forward to every winter. The careful curation of a mixture of big international artists with some of the top Canadian bands, as well as album cuts and relative unknowns, made it for one of the best compilation albums released yearly. Big Shiny Tunes was a prototype of the modern Spotify playlist. And in the spirit of Big Shiny Tunes, tonight on Vinyl Power, we want to take a crack at making our own. Yes. For the first time on the Big Shiny Weekend, we have made our own Big Shiny Tunes, and we are going back to a year that we have all collectively decided to be a great year to start this off in. 2006. Colton Hoppe and Becky Howder will chime in throughout the show, but let's start it off with a band that ruled 2006 with their All the Right Reasons LP. It's Nickelback. Animals.

0: That's My Chemical Romance and the song Mama here for your big shiny weekend. And hi, it's Becky out here with you. And did you know, fun fact, that was actually the 9th track from their 3rd studio album, The Black Parade. That was a fairly popular one even today, but definitely in 2006. And a bit more of a fun fact about that song specifically, it was created based on a bet. Mama was conceived after lead guitarist Ray Toro was bet he could not write a polka in the band's style, which, you know, to be fair, if someone bet me that, I don't think I'd be able to do it. That's not exactly an easy thing to do, but they ended up doing it, which was all kind of cool. And then we obviously get this song. Another interesting thing about this song is the lyrics, and that is where you have a lot of the focus based on the patient. He is the protagonist, the dying protagonist of the entire album of The Black Parade. And this one specifically, obviously, is about the relationship with his mother, which is kind of interesting. And the song by itself was actually certified platinum in the States and silver in the United Kingdom. So there you go. Some fun facts to get you through this weekend.
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5: Welcome back to Vinyl Power. It's a special one. It's the big shiny weekend, the 4th round of it. We're looking at all things much music, soundtracks to our growing up, our wasted teenage years. In 2006, that was a strong year for much music and music that defined us as a generation. But you can't go too far of looking at 2006 and think, oh, wow, this was a loaded year for a lot of things that happened. Movies, sports, pop culture, you name it. And we are addressing the elephant in the room, the painful one, the one that I had to relive this past NHL season. I'm an Oilers fan. I grew up in Edmonton. The fact that I had to rewatch the Carolina Hurricanes win a cup this year, does God hate me? Am I being punked? Seriously. I couldn't stomach it as a 13-year-old kid watching the Oilers lose in 7 to the Hurricanes, and getting to watch them again lift that trophy made me sick to my stomach. It also doesn't help that I have gone on to watch every team I cheer for just blow it or not get it done in that big game. The Oilers have lost 2 more cup finals. The Atlanta Falcons have gone 28-3. Don't even get me started on the Blue Jays. But what we can get you started on is getting back into things. And we're going a different route with what we're throwing your way in the terms of the big Shiny Tunes soundtrack. We're going to give you some Dogs. It's Turn to a Different Station right here on the Big Shiny Weekend.

0: to the big shiny weekend with the last song you heard from Audioslave called Original Fire. And hey, it's Becky out here with you. We are right in the middle of enjoying all the great music from 2006. But did you also know it was a year of great movies in the year 2006? For example, High School Musical came out on January 20th, 2006. That became one of the most famous movies, at least for millennial generation, and became Disney Channel's most successful TV movie. We also had, Walt Disney ended up buying Pixar in the year of 2006. Ice Age The Meltdown was released. We had Pan's Labyrinth released as well. Pirates of the Caribbean Dead Man's Chest ended up becoming the fastest film to gross over $1 billion. That premiered this year. And then finally, we had Blue's Clues. I don't know if you grew up with that. I absolutely did. 2006 was probably one of the best shows I could be watching on TV. Officially, in 2006, concluded its 10-year run on Nickelodeon's cable channel, which was sad. They did reruns depending on which station you watched for a bit, but they stopped doing it on Nickelodeon, and that was all kinds of sad, but that's all right. We got more music coming up to make us feel a bit better about the year 2006.
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3: Welcome back to the Vinyl Power series. I'm Ryan Mitchell, and we have made our own Big Shiny Tunes for the Big Shiny Weekend, taking you back to some of the best of 2006. Now, we're coming off the high of the 2026 World Cup here in North America, but 20 years ago, the World Cup was a lot different. For one, there's only 32 teams in Germany that year, and Brazil were the defending champions. But they saw the end of their golden generation with Ronaldo, Ronaldinho, and Rivaldo, all on the downturn of their careers, or already retired in Rivaldo's case. It would be the European sides dominating the 2006 World Cup, with 21-year-old Manchester United star Cristiano Ronaldo making his World Cup debut, finishing fourth with Portugal, while host Germany enjoyed a third-place finish led by leading scorer Miroslav Klose. The final of the 06 World Cup was a memorable bout between France and Italy in Berlin. It was a 1-1 tie that went to penalty kicks, where Gigi Buffon made a critical save on David Trezeguet to secure the win for Italy. The thing is, you don't remember that. Because in the 110th minute, Real Madrid star and pretty much the king of French soccer at the time, France's own Zinedine Zidane, put his head straight through the chest of Italy's Marco Materazzi in one of the most blatant assaults I have ever seen on the pitch. Zizou would be red carded and kicked out of the game, when France really could have needed him in those penalty kicks. To this day, it is not clear what Materazzi said to provoke a headbutt to the chest from Zidane. I assume Materazzi told Zizou that Big Shiny Tunes 1 was better than BST 2, Zidane's clear favorite, and that caught him a header to the chest for that kind of transgression. Speaking of Big Shiny Tunes, let's keep it moving here on Vinyl Power. One of my favorites from the Arctic Monkeys off their album, Whatever People Say I Am, That's What I'm Not, it's A Certain Romance.

0: It's Coheed and Cambria with the song Welcome Home here for your big shiny weekend. It's Becky out here with you. We've been in the world of 2006 for a bit now, but if you were any kind of fan of looking up in the solar system, you know, you'll have the stars, the planets, you'll have remembered this year as the sad year for Pluto. Now, Pluto once upon a time was the ninth planet in our solar system, but officially on August 24th, 2006, Pluto was officially classified as simply a dwarf planet. Now, there was a few different reasons for this. Apparently, there's three things that you need to have as a planet to qualify as a major planet in our solar system. One, you must orbit the sun. Two, you must have enough mass to assume a fairly round shape. And then three, you must have cleared the surrounding neighborhood of your like area around the planet from its orbit of other objects. You have to be big enough to basically create your own kind of atmosphere. You know, like how the moon orbits the Earth or how the other dwarf planets orbit around Jupiter. Now, Pluto has the first two criteria, but does not meet the third one at all because it has a whole bunch of smaller belts around it that have similar sized space rocks. So officially, it lost that status, which, you know, was saddest for somebody who was, you know, kind of going through school in 2006, learning about the planets and knowing that there was nine planets out there. So, but you know what? Doesn't matter what science says. In my heart, Pluto shall always be our ninth planet.
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8: Welcome back to the big shiny weekend. It's the Vinyl Power Special. I'm Colton Hoppy. We are taking the deep dive just through the anthology. What made the big shiny tunes soundtracks so awesome. I mean, I remember growing up, these were the hottest things you had to have in your car, in your CD player when you were going to school. That's right, the Walkman CD style. I still have one kicking around my house somewhere. Does it work? I'm not really wanting to try that. But I remember getting home from school, racing downstairs, turning on Much Music for their Countdown 30. You would learn of the new bands at the time from this channel. It wasn't because you were listening to the radio with your folks. I was cursed with growing up listening to country and western before I kind of got a better appreciation for it. But there was one band that everybody and their dog basically knew of because they've been around since the 90s, going into the 2000s, and they were poised for something big. I'm of course talking about the Red Hot Chili Peppers. They were everywhere at the turn of the millennium. But it doesn't get any bigger than Stadium Arcadium, the album that relaunched this band into the limelight. And it all starts with one that you would remember the music video of the second you saw it. It's Danny California, right here on the Big Shiny Week.

0: Scotland's own Franz Ferdinand, and Do You Want To on Vinyl Power. I'm Ryan Mitchell. Hoping you've been enjoying the show so far on Vinyl Power, our own Big Shine Tunes, custom made for your enjoyment. And speaking of enjoyment, a lot of people were watching TV back in 2006. It was a massive year for television, which had really taken some major steps forward as a medium in the decade. HBO had become a force of nature with its lineup of shows, which included 6 Feet Under, The Wire, Deadwood, Curb Your Enthusiasm, Entourage, and The Sopranos. And it was David Chase and The Sopranos that had ushered in this new generation of television in the year of 2000. And in 2006, it was the beginning of the end as the first half of season 6 of The Sopranos was released that spring. The whole season focused on the chance for redemption for Tony Soprano and the rest of the crime family when Tony also goes to war with Phil Leotardo, while the powerful New York crime families grow tired of their New Jersey brethren and their whole weird little squabble. It perfectly sets up the second half of the season, released in 2007, where the Sopranos have to deal with the consequences of their actions, culminating one of the most shocking endings in television history. But listen, we're not done here just yet on Vinyl Power. We got overtime, so stick around for more of our own big shiny tunes.
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3: Welcome back to the Big Shiny Weekend here on Vinyl Power. I'm Colton Hoppe. We have been running around the entirety of 2006. The highlights, maybe some lowlights, and of course, focusing on the music we grew up with that has become ingrained in us. And I can't go any farther than talking about some of the video games that might have shaped us growing up. Of course, Call of Duty, it was a few years away, the cross-platform online gaming, that wouldn't turn its head around until about 2008. But 2006, it united us on our couches in one way or another. And the fact that we are now getting this thing coming back 20 glorious years later, I can't wait. Shut up and take my money. That is all I am caring about. Guitar Hero 2, that was released on the PlayStation 2 back in 06. This had you competing with your friends to see who could no-life the game hardest. Trust me, I no-life this thing like it was going out of style. Did I ever finish the Freebird solo? Absolutely not. Did I try? Yes. But that was another avenue of opening up our minds to hard rock, maybe even some heavy metal, just an assistance of what the big shiny tune soundtracks were doing. And this one right here, when I first heard this band when I was in high school, I was a little bit late to the party on them. I was mind blown, flabbergasted, shell-shocked. They're a trio from across the pond over in England. We are going with Muse. It's Super Massive Black Hole on the Big Shiny Weekend.

0: ending it off with Halifax's own Sloan and Ill-Placed Trust before that, Nine Inch Nails with Only. That will do it for tonight's episode of Vinyl Power, our custom-made Big Shiny Tunes is in the books. Couple thank yous before we go. First and foremost, to Colton and Becky for helping out with the recording of this episode of Vinyl Power. Thank you for being very awesome and bringing some fun throwback topics here. Thank you as well goes to both Colton and Becky and Tim Gavin for coming together with me and curating this set list for you and your enjoyment. So thank you for listening. Keep spinning that vinyl and stay gold. We'll be back next week with another phenomenal record.
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2: The waiting, the hardest part for WestJet travelers this long weekend. WestJet now parking some aircraft ahead of a possible flight attendant strike Sunday morning. The move to help prevent travelers and planes from being stranded abroad. For now, WestJet says passengers should check the status of their flight before leaving for the airport. In the meantime, negotiators for WestJet and QP, representing flight attendants, remain at the bargaining table. Hundreds of wildfires continue burning in BC this long weekend, as officials warn of gusty winds in the forecast, meaning there could be aggressive fire behavior. The still-out-of-control Pear Lake wildfire, prompting evacuation orders for 500 properties on both sides of Green Lake, north of Clinton, BC, as well as 375 properties in the Loon Lake area, east of the community. The body of an 81-year-old hiker who was last seen in Waterton Lakes National Park was found on Thursday. Golden, B.C. resident Bob Toothel began hiking the Great Divide Trail starting on July 16th. He was expected to arrive in Coleman, Alberta, July 22nd. He was reported missing July 23rd. His daughter says he died after a sudden slip during the hike. The B.C. government has been hit with another major setback in the courts. The latest ruling suggesting that sections of the Mental Health Act that allowed for involuntary care for people with severe mental health and substance issues are unconstitutional. The Council of Canadians with Disabilities had argued that BC's plans would violate charter rights, a stand supported by the BC Supreme Court. The council opposed what it called blanket power to impose psychiatric treatment. Alberta's provincial regulator has issued permits for a massive thermal coal mine expansion despite environmental opposition. Coalspur Mines plans to expand its operation at the Vista Coal Mine near Hinton, Alberta, work that would turn the largest coal mine in the country into the largest in all of North America. Conservationists fear that the mine will damage local watersheds and at-risk species downstream. So much for that idea. FIFA now scrapping a controversial plan to sell off stakes in its competitions, including the men's and women's World Cups, to private investors. This after widespread opposition, including from UEFA, which governs European football. A FIFA official who resigned this week over the idea had called it a bad deal for football that would mortgage football's future. Stellantis says it's recalling just over 1.5 million 2018 through 26 Ram 1500 pickup trucks worldwide. The issue, second row center or second row driver's side seatbelt anchors may not have been properly attached to the vehicle, something that could increase the risk of injury to occupants. From the Vista National News Desk, I'm John Crawford.
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1: The waiting, the hardest part for WestJet travelers this long weekend. WestJet now parking some aircraft ahead of a possible flight attendant strike Sunday morning. The move to help prevent travelers and planes from being stranded abroad. For now, WestJet says passengers should check the status of their flight before leaving for the airport. In the meantime, negotiators for WestJet and CUPE, representing flight attendants, remain at the bargaining table. Hundreds of wildfires continue burning in BC this long weekend, as officials warn of gusty winds in the forecast, meaning there could be aggressive fire behavior. The still-out-of-control Pear Lake wildfire, prompting evacuation orders for 500 properties on both sides of Green Lake, north of Clinton, BC, as well as 375 properties in the Loon Lake area east of the community. The body of an 81-year-old hiker who was last seen in Waterton Lakes National Park was found on Thursday. Golden, BC resident Bob Toothel began hiking the Great Divide Trail starting on July 16th. He was expected to arrive in Coleman, Alberta, July 22nd. He was reported missing July 23rd. His daughter says he died after a sudden slip during the hike. The BC government has been hit with another major setback in the courts. The latest ruling suggesting that sections of the Mental Health Act that allowed for involuntary care for people with severe mental health and substance issues are unconstitutional. The Council of Canadians with Disabilities had argued that BC's plans would violate charter rights, a stand supported by the BC Supreme Court. The council opposed what it called blanket power to impose psychiatric treatment. Alberta's provincial regulator has issued permits for a massive thermal coal mine expansion despite environmental opposition. Coalspur Mines plans to expand its operation at the Vista Coal Mine near Hinton, Alberta, work that would turn the largest coal mine in the country into the largest in all of North America. Conservationists fear that the mine will damage local watersheds and at-risk species downstream. So much for that idea. FIFA now scrapping a controversial plan to sell off stakes in its competitions, including the men's and women's World Cups, to private investors. This after widespread opposition, including from UEFA, which governs European football. A FIFA official who resigned this week over the idea had called it a bad deal for football that would mortgage football's future. Stellantis says it's recalling just over 1.5 million 2018 through 26 Ram 1500 pickup trucks worldwide. The issue, second-row center or second-row driver's side seatbelt anchors, may not have been properly attached to the vehicle, something that could increase the risk of injury to occupants. From the Vista National News Desk, I'm John Crawford.
2: 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Rocket from the heart of Alberta. Rock.

Someday, that's Glass Tiger. Good morning. How are you? Happy Saturday of the long weekend to you. Troy Lauba came reporting in for duty once again. Hey there. How's it going? Hope everything's going well with you on this beautiful long weekend. This weekend, we're going to talk about summer blockbusters of the 80s. That's right. And not the top 10 ones. We already know what the greatest movies of the 80s were. I mean, yeah, we've talked in length about E.T., The Extraterrestrial, Empire Strikes Back, Return of the Jedi, Indiana Jones and the Last Crusade, Batman from 1989, Raiders of the Lost Ark, Back to the Future, Top Gun, Rain Man, and Indiana Jones and the Temple of Doom. Now, we're going to get into the rest of them. There are quite a few more in the top 20. In fact, there's 10 more in the top 20 greatest Hollywood summer blockbusters of the 80s, and we'll get into those as the day continues. Right now, sit back, relax, enjoy your Saturday of the long weekend here on The GOAT.

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6: The goat.

Breaking the Habit. That's Linkin Park. How are you doing? How's your Saturday going so far? I hope your long weekend is going well as we talk about the greatest blockbuster summer movies of the 80s. Yeah, we love 80s movies. I know you do. I know I do. I know I grew up in the 80s. I know that I saw actually all of these except one in the theater. And that one was one that I wasn't allowed to go see anyways. And then when I finally did see it, I was like, what the world? I don't know if I'd even want to see that movie again. I really have only seen it once. And I was like, ugh, that's crazy. And that, of course, would be Fatal Attraction. That one came out in the 1980s. It was a huge film, not only for the stars Michael Douglas and Glenn Close, but for psychopath side girlfriends everywhere. If you haven't seen the movie, I'm not going to spoil it, but let's just say if you haven't seen the movie by now, what are you waiting for? Because it's like 40 years old. So, yeah, Glenn Close, Michael Douglas. It was a psychological thriller about a couple, a married man who was dating a woman outside of his marriage, and that woman got a little bit crazy. Okay, let's say a lot crazy when he tries to break up with her. And it goes from there. The Paramount Plus TV tried to do a reboot of sorts in a like a season of television show, but that was in 2023. It immediately flopped because there was like, no, there's no interest in it because, I mean, it's already been done well, and that, of course, would have been the original movie. Now, if you haven't seen the movie yet and you're thinking you might want to, I'm going to warn you right now, watch out for the bunny. Just remember the bunny. That's right. Fatal Attraction, one of the biggest blockbusters of the 80s. Right now, here's Bryan Adams on the GOAT.

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0: Olds, Mountain View County,

Jesse's girl from Rick Springfield. How you doing? How is your Saturday morning going so far on this long weekend? I do hope it was going well for you so far. Another one of the biggest blockbuster movies of the 1980s was a debut of a franchise, actually, that actually culminated just a couple years ago with a fourth film sent direct to Netflix. But actually, that fourth film was pretty good. Better than the third film in the series, I'll tell you that much. But it was Beverly Hills Cop. Now, this was released in 1984. Eddie Murphy was all of a sudden huge. Like, this kid had come into Saturday Night Live when he was 19 years old. He was just a kid. And from there, his career just absolutely exploded. Now, you got to understand, when you see Beverly Hills Cop and you see Eddie Murphy in Beverly Hills Cop, he's not even 23 yet in that movie. So you got to keep that in mind. And he's just a kid. But he made the movie so great that they decided they would not only make a sequel, but they would make two more sequels after that. And actually, Beverly Hills Cop and Beverly Hills Cop 2 were both released in the 80s. And both of them are actually in the top 20 highest grossing movies of the 80s. And of course, of the summer blockbusters as well. Beverly Hills Cop sits at number 15, whereas Beverly Hills Cop 2 sits at number 18. And I have actually seen both of those movies in the theater. Was I supposed to see Beverly Hills Cop in the theater, the original one? I was like 11. So my parents just saw Eddie Murphy and going, oh, he's funny on Saturday Night Live, and everyone talks about him as being funny, so what's the harm? So off I trundle into the theater, and I believe I remember seeing the box office person there taking the tickets, looking at me kind of funny and going, huh. And I walk into the movie theater and there it is. But still, one of the best movies ever. If I ever see this on TV, either one, Beverly Hills Cop or Beverly Hills Cop 2, if either of them are on TV, automatic remote dropper for me. I'm going to sit there and watch the rest of it. Doesn't matter where it starts, whether it's at the very beginning or at the very end. And one of my favorite things to do is watch for that scene where Axel gets thrown through the plate glass window in the first Beverly Hills Cop movie, because suddenly, Axel Foley becomes, you know, from skinny little Eddie Murphy to a really large, thick stuntman who gets tossed through the window. And then next cut, he's no longer that big stuntman anymore. So yes, you can actually see the stuntman. They didn't actually quite hide him very well in the original Beverly Hills Cop. But there's so many great things about not only Beverly Hills Cop and Beverly Hills Cop 2, but about the entire franchise. And one of those great things, of course, is not only Eddie Murphy, but the other two in there as well, with his sidekicks. Man, it's just a great film. If you haven't seen Beverly Hills Cop, I highly recommend you do right now. Here's Black Magic Woman from Santana.

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0: Cause I gotta have faith. I gotta have faith. But there's a good idea.
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2: Tense talks continue between Calgary-based WestJet and the union for its 4,000 flight attendants. This ahead of a looming Sunday strike deadline. Already, 81 flights have been canceled, with passengers advised to check the status of their flight before heading to the airport, and WestJet's allowing those traveling between July 30th and August 4th to make a one-time change or cancellation at no additional cost. In any case, WestJet began parking some aircraft on Friday to make sure that no crew or passengers are stranded. If there's no deal reached by Sunday, the QP flight attendants across the country could go on strike first thing in the morning. A cold front bringing strong winds and thunderstorms with little or no rain is expected to be moving through southern BC this long weekend. It could mean a fanning of out-of-control wildfire flames and challenging firefighting conditions. The system could also lead to new lightning-caused fires, given tinder-dry conditions. In the meantime, a large number of evacuation orders have been issued in the Thompson-Nicola and Caribou regional districts near the Pear Lake fire, now covering more than 900 square kilometers, more than 1,800 properties ordered evacuated from an area more than 70 kilometers long and 65 kilometers wide. If you haven't noticed yet, well, seems Alberta's new integrated driver's licenses and ID cards are causing delays at registries around the province. Happening as Albertans apply for a new card or renew an existing one, the new licenses and ID cards now including an individual's citizenship status and health care number to eliminate the need for physical paper cards. The federal government is offering more than $4 million in funding to support people affected by the mass shooting in Tumbler Ridge, B.C. back in February. Some of the money is going to priorities identified by the community, with as much as $2.5 million to the Canadian Red Cross to help those affected by the shooting that left 8 victims dead, another $500,000 to the BC Public Safety Ministry to help boost capacity for delivering victim services. A couple of auto recalls to mention. Mercedes-Benz says that more than 36,000 cars and SUVs from the 2019 through 26 model years are being recalled. It's over a safety issue that could cause a parked vehicle to roll away. Some vehicles are prone to moisture getting into the driver's side door lock micro switch, something that may corrode and fail to engage the parking brake automatically. Meanwhile, Stellantis says it's recalling just over 1.5 million 2018 through 26 Ram 1500 pickup trucks worldwide. The issue, second row center or second row driver's side seatbelt anchors may not have been properly installed, something that could increase the risk of injury to occupants. From the Vista National News Desk, I'm John Crawford.
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Mark with Turner Overdrive, you ain't seen nothing yet. How you doing? How's your Saturday going so far? We're just getting started on this Saturday, so yeah, really, you ain't seen nothing yet. We're talking about movies from the 80s, the summer, blockbusters that were some of the greatest movies of all time. And one of the greatest movies of all time happens to be a comedy about a man down under. That's right, Paul Hogan was Crocodile Dundee. That movie came out in 1986, and it came from nowhere, and it just became huge. It actually sparked the whole Australia Down Under craze, and it was really great for Australian tourism. They actually leaned into it with Paul Hogan becoming the face of Australian tourism, and he would say, come on down, mate, and we'll throw a shrimp on the barbie. You remember that, those commercials? If you were in the 80s, you do, I'm sure. And then, of course, beer from Australia got made its way to North America in the form of Foster's. And, you know, no shade on Foster's Lager. I mean, it's whatever. But speaking to Australians, when you ask them if they actually drink Foster's Lager, some of them have less than stellar things to say about it. One of them I can't actually say here, but it has to do with being in a boat and doing things. And if you text me at 403-586-7625, I might just tell you what that is, but I'm not going to. But if you do happen to see what it is, you'll get it. Anyways, Crocodile Dundee, 1986, was a great movie. It actually sparked a franchise for Crocodile Dundee, because Crocodile Dundee 2 came out a couple years later, and then it was Crocodile Dundee Lost in New York or something, or Lost in Los Angeles or something like that anyways, which is the third movie. But by the time the third movie came around, obviously, the flash in the pan had died out, and it sort of just disappeared. And then there was a fourth entry, the very excellent Mr. Dundee, which came out in 2020 on Amazon Prime, but it didn't do exactly great, because by the time that one came along, I mean, it had already been, what, 35 years since the original Crocodile Dundee? And by that time, it was just a novelty. But yes, the original Crocodile Dundee was huge in its day. Should you watch it with the kids today? I mean, sure, go ahead. But you might have a couple things to explain to them. And how, you know, the 80s were a different time, but either way, Crocodile Dundee, for the most part, still holds up. And yeah, it's not a big deal to watch today. I hope you enjoy it. Right now, here's Blind Melon.

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On the loose, it's Saga. How you doing? How's your Saturday morning going so far? I do hope it's going well for you. I hope you're enjoying your long weekend so far. Maybe you're a little hungover from last night. Maybe you got a big jump on the long weekend and you forgot to pace yourself. That happens. People get excited. It just happens. Anyways, we're talking about summer blockbusters from the 80s. And one of the biggest ones and one of my favorite ones from the 80s was Who Framed Roger Rabbit? This movie came out in 1988. And it was absolutely groundbreaking, not only for its, cinematic majesty of it all, but for what it actually did for two rival companies. Now, of course, if you've seen Who Framed Roger Rabbit, you know it's a Disney movie. And you also know that it combines live action with animation. And this was 1988. You got to remember, there was no CGI. The computer-aided photography was kind of limited to being static shots and the shots of the live-action actors moving around the set, where the animators would take the film later and actually paint the cartoon characters onto the film. So it was a huge process. There's actually several different documentaries on the making of Roger Rabbit and Who Framed Roger Rabbit. It was huge. It won 3 Academy Awards, including Best Visual Effects, obviously, because this was absolutely mind-blowing, absolutely groundbreaking. But one of the most fun things was the movie itself, the plot of the movie, takes place in a fictional cartoon land, obviously, and it has live-action players in it, and as I mentioned, animated players around them. But what it did was it took the best of both worlds, whether it was Disney and Warner Brothers, and actually we saw Mickey Mouse and Bugs Bunny on screen together for the first and only time you're ever going to see it. They obviously Disney had gone to Warner Brothers and said, we would love to make this movie with your help and loan us some of your characters if you don't mind. And Warner Brothers said, yeah, you know what? Sure, we're going to lend you some of the Looney Tunes. We're going to give you, Daffy and Bugs and Speedy Gonzales and a bunch of other ones. And you go ahead and use them in the movie. So, yes, if you do get a chance to see it, Who Framed Roger Rabbit? Still a great movie to this day. And if you look at it with the mindset that this was made in the 80s, where CGI and artificial intelligence and artificial animation was not even a thing yet. It's absolutely a beautiful spectacle to behold. Who Framed Roger Rabbit from 1988? Right now, here's Mountain and Mississippi Queen.

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1: We were at a party with some friends. I was having fun. He wasn't. He gave me a look, grabbed my arm, squeezed, then yanked me towards
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0: R.E.M., the one I love. How you doing? How's your Saturday going? We're talking about summer blockbusters from the 80s. Now, our next summer blockbuster from the 80s is the second in an installment in a series. Now, it was Back to the Future. Came out in 1985. 4 years later, the sequel, Back to the Future 2, appeared in theaters. And then, a year, well, kind of like 6 months or 8 months after that, was the third movie, which actually came out in the summer of 1990. So, Back to the Future, was it a summer movie? No, actually, it was more of a fall movie. It came out in November of 1989, but because of its affiliation in the series with Back to the Future, which came out in the summer of 1985. It was July, actually. And Back to the Future 3, which came out in the summer of 1990. 1989's Back to the Future 2 is still regarded as a summer blockbuster movie. Now, it did make a whole bunch of money, and there was a huge resurgence to it, and there was a little bit of fun there. But the future in Back to the Future 2 is actually come and gone already. They went up to 2015. And if you remember in the movie, there was supposed to be like flying cars and, the weather service had been changed where it was weather on demand or weather scheduled where it would rain and then it would come out sunny again. And then later on it would rain again. There was all sorts of, technological advancements that they had said, it's 1989 and it's not impossible that in, 16 years we're going to see flying cars. But in reality, yeah, that wasn't a thing. Anyways, Back to the Future 2, the second installment of the series, was a great one. It wasn't as great as the first one, and it's, definitely not my favorite in the series. If I'm picking my favorites in order, it's Back to the Future, the original, Back to the Future 3, and then Back to the Future Part 2, but that might be just me. It does hold an all-time life gross in the box office worldwide of $332 million, but that is in 1989 money, which, it's considerably more these days. But the love for Back to the Future has never died out. There was a cartoon series that came out for two seasons, I believe it was, and then, of course, the resurgence of Back to the Future in 2015. They even appeared at the Calgary Expo for their anniversary, I believe it was in 2019. I have a picture with Christopher Lloyd and the DeLorean myself, so that's pretty cool. But yes, Back to the Future 2 from 1989, another one of the great blockbuster movies from the 80s. We're continuing with Biff Naked. Here's I Love Myself Today on The GOAT.
1: 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Well, I sound like a philosopher, but I'm a fool, it's a rocker, cause I let

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and roll is a vicious game. That's April Wine. How are you doing? How's your Saturday? Saturday morning's almost over, yeah. We are 10 minutes into 11 o'clock, so just under an hour left in your Saturday morning. But I hope you're enjoying it so far. We're talking about the summer blockbuster movies of the 80s. That's right. And, you know, not the top 10s. We already know about Top Gun. It was a huge movie. Everybody loves Top Gun. The original Back to the Future, we did cover Back to the Future Part 2, but the original Back to the Future was a huge movie. Raiders of the Lost Ark, you know, the three Indiana Jones movies were huge, including Last Crusade and the Temple of Doom, which are all in the top 10 of all time 1980s blockbuster summer movies. Now, the other two installments in the Indiana Jones series, not the best. I got to say, you know, the Kingdom of the Crystal Skull and the last one they did there. I mean, were they great? No. Were they decent movies? Sure they were, but they did show Harrison Ford's age. Anyway, speaking of aging actors, there's one guy that has two movies back-to-back in the top 10, and that, of course, is Sylvester Stallone with Rambo First Blood Part 2 coming out in 1985 and Rocky 4 coming out in 1985 as well. They were kind of rivals. But Stallone did some great work with the original Rocky. Was the franchise really up to snuff by the time Rocky 4, 5, 7 came along? No, it kind of been, well, I guess, punched in the face several times more than it needed to be. But what can you do? Either way, Rockies was a great movies. They were great summer popcorn movies. Everybody loved them. And you already knew Rocky was going to win, even though, despite the fact that he lost in the first movie, if you remember that, he was defeated at the end of the movie. He did get to win from 2, 3, 4, 5, and then Rocky Balboa. And yeah, so Rocky IV, one of the biggest movies of the 1980s. First Blood Part II was a movie that I probably shouldn't have seen in the theater, but again, I did anyways. Kind of got in there in 1985. I was 12 years old. And I had seen the, you know, First Blood on television late night on NBC. I remember watching that movie and then seeing First Blood Part 2 in the theater. And man, that just blew me away, too. But I probably didn't understand at the time what I was watching. However, in subsequent years after rewatching it several times, I get it. It's a great movie. Anyways, Rambo First Blood Part 2, another one of the biggest blockbusters of the 80s for summer movies. Right now, here's Tom Petty and the Heartbreakers.

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4: on the Goat.

the Eagles. Good morning. What little is left of your Saturday morning here on this August-long weekend, and what a great weekend it is. We're talking about summer blockbusters of the 80s, and one of the biggest ones, for some reason, was Look Who's Talking. Now, this movie kind of took John Travolta's flagging career and put more life back into it. By the time Look Who's Talking came out in 1989, John Travolta had really lost his box office appeal. He was huge in the 70s with Grease, you know, and of course on television with Welcome Back, Kotter. And by the time the 80s rolled around, he had done a few things that you kind of went, eh, whatever. And then there was a sequel to Saturday Night Fever, which was called Staying Alive, which wasn't great. And then there was a few other ones that were just lackluster. But then all of a sudden comes along Look Who's Talking series with Kirstie Alley and Bruce Willis as the voice of Baby Mikey. And it was huge. It just exploded. And everybody thought it was great. And then all of a sudden, John Travolta was back on top. Kirstie Alley was huge, even though she'd already been enjoying some success with Cheers. She ended up being one of the biggest names also for a little while there in Hollywood. 1989's Look Who's Talking spawned two sequels, I believe it was, and then a lot of copycats. There was Look Who's Talking, Look Who's Talking 2, and Look Who's Talking Now, which by the time the third one rolled around, they kind of stopped doing the baby thing because the babies were older and they could actually talk on their own, so they made the dog talk and the cat. It was dumb. But they did end up doing pretty good business with the trilogy of Look Who's Talking movies. But, of course, the Look Who's Talking movies spawned all sorts of copycat movies because, hey, why not have a talking baby? It's great. In fact, Boss Baby, I believe it was called from about a decade ago, was a cartoon that postulated the idea that perhaps a baby could be, you know, a hard-nosed CEO executive type. Starring Alec Baldwin as the voice of the Boss Baby. But the original, of course, was Look Who's Talking from 1989. We're continuing to talk about blockbuster summer movies from the 80s. But right now, here's Big Sugar.

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Dream on, that's Aerosmith. Good morning. Happy Saturday morning to you. What little is left of it. There's only about 20 minutes left in Saturday morning. So thanks for joining me. Thanks for hanging out with me today. And thanks for talking about movies from the 80s, summer blockbuster movies from the 80s. Everybody loves these movies from their childhoods if they were growing up in the 80s. If you were born in the 70s and you were in your, you know, teenage years in the 80s and then your party years in the 90s, you are with me at Generation X. And of course, Generation X loves these movies, including Ghostbusters, which we can't do summer blockbuster movies from the 80s without talking about Ghostbusters real quick. Bill Murray, Dan Aykroyd, Hal Ramis, Sigourney Weaver, huge movie in 1984. This thing, you know, blew the expectations for it out of the water. And there was so much more audience demand for another Ghostbusters movie that Bill Murray actually had to be, like, super convinced. He took some convincing to do Ghostbusters in the first place. There was a movie called Razor's Edge, and if you know that movie is because of Ghostbusters, Bill Murray's

Ghostbusters, the female-led one in 2016, and then the resurgence of the Ghostbusters with Ghostbusters Afterlife, and I think Ice City or something like that was the other one that they did. Ghostbusters Afterlife was actually filmed here in Alberta. Some scenes filmed in Calgary, as a matter of fact, and all around the Drumheller area. But the original Ghostbusters still can't be beat as one of the greatest movies of all time. Thanks for joining me on this lovely Saturday of the long weekend. I hope you enjoy the rest of it. Remember, if you're imbibing this long weekend, call a friend, call a cab, take a walk home. Do not take it upon yourself to get behind the wheel and drive. Once you're back here safe and sound on Tuesday. Until then, I'm Troy Labuckagne. Have a great rest of your long weekend. I'm going to leave you with some Queen and Another One Bites the Dust.

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1: 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I knew what was coming. 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
1: Tense talks continue between Calgary-based WestJet and the union for its 4,000 flight attendants. This ahead of a looming Sunday strike deadline. Already, 81 flights have been canceled, with passengers advised to check the status of their flight before heading to the airport, and WestJet's allowing those traveling between July 30th and August 4th to make a one-time change or cancellation at no additional cost. In any case, WestJet began parking some aircraft on Friday to make sure that no crew or passengers are stranded. If there's no deal reached by Sunday, the QP flight attendants across the country could go on strike first thing in the morning. A cold front bringing strong winds and thunderstorms with little or no rain is expected to be moving through southern BC this long weekend. It could mean a fanning of out-of-control wildfire flames and challenging firefighting conditions. The system could also lead to new lightning-caused fires given tinder-dry conditions. In the meantime, a large number of evacuation orders have been issued in the Thompson-Nicola and Caribou regional districts near the Pear Lake fire, now covering more than 900 square kilometers. More than 1,800 properties ordered evacuated from an area more than 70 kilometers long and 65 kilometers wide. If you haven't noticed yet, well, seems Alberta's new integrated driver's licenses and ID cards are causing delays at registries around the province. Happening as Albertans apply for a new card or renew an existing one, the new licenses and ID cards now including an individual's citizenship status and healthcare number to eliminate the need for physical paper cards. The federal government is offering more than $4 million in funding to support people affected by the mass shooting in Tumbler Ridge, BC, back in February. Some of the money is going to priorities identified by the community, with as much as $2.5 million to the Canadian Red Cross to help those affected by the shooting that left 8 victims dead, another $500,000 to the BC Public Safety Ministry to help boost capacity for delivering victim services. A couple of auto recalls to mention. Mercedes-Benz says that more than 36,000 cars and SUVs from the 2019 through 26 model years are being recalled. It's over a safety issue that could cause a parked vehicle to roll away. Some vehicles are prone to moisture getting into the driver's side door lock micro switch, something that may corrode and fail to engage the parking brake automatically. Meanwhile, Stellantis says it's recalling just over 1.5 million 2018 through 26 Ram 1500 pickup trucks worldwide. The issue, second row center or second row driver's side seat belt anchors may not have been properly installed, something that could increase the risk of injury to occupants. From the Vista National News Desk, I'm John Crawford.
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0: Here we go, a brand new show. My name is Kenny. Thanks so much for joining us. The playlist looks pretty good today. Hopefully the weekend's going well, enjoying the summer. We start with an email. Now, we had a discussion back around Canada Day. We were talking about cake versus cupcakes, like a slice of cake. You know those giant, and I have to say it nice and slow because it could sound like a swear word on the radio. You know those giant sheet cakes? You buy at like Costco or like a bigger grocery store. You know what I'm talking about. So the question was, one of those, a slice of a sheet cake versus a cupcake, what would you prefer? And I'm pretty sure when we counted out the votes, it was more leaning towards cupcake. But I did get an email, and send your emails. I appreciate them. The Kenny Jones Show at VistaRadio.ca. This was from Kelly. And Kelly says, "Hey, Kenny, was at a birthday party for my daughter, Chloe, an 8th birthday party. All the typical things, except a cake. It was cupcakes. When I was a kid, never saw cupcakes at a birthday party. It was always a sliced piece of cake. Just thought I should let you know, the cupcake thing isn't just a community Canada Day celebration thing. It's into the kids' birthday parties now. Thank you very much for the email." So, do we revisit this question? Would you rather a slice of cake or a cupcake? I want a slice of cake. There's work involved there. I know it sounds weird, but like the person's cutting the cake, they're not just here. I don't know. It's a weird take on this one. But where are you at? The Kenny Jones Show, VistaRadio.ca.
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3: 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Feed wheat is down $5 at $2.95 or $8.03 per bushel. And corn is down $3 at $305 per ton. In the milling wheat market, September Minneapolis futures dropped 10 cents at $6.93, with local hard red spring bid for August movement at $8.25 per bushel. In the oilseeds, November canola futures are down $8.30 at $760.30 per ton, or $17.24 per bushel. In the pulse markets, nearby red lentil prices are trading at 22 cents per pound, and yellow peas remain at $7.50 per bushel. In the cattle markets, August live cattle increased 90 cents at $232, 12.5 cents per hundred weight. 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

0: Weekend's Rock. We're talking about the merits between a cupcake and a slice of cake. I think the slice, because there's work to give it to me. Got to have a money guy. Our money guy's Rob, works in the financial industry. Okay, you're at a community celebration. You walk up to the tent that has the cake. Would you prefer a slice, or would you just rather be handed a cupcake?
1: No, I'm going to go cupcake.
0: And any reason why?
1: Unless the slice is massive.
0: Oh, okay. I like it. It's all about the amount of cake. That's what we're talking about.
1: Well, exactly.
0: Well played, my friend.
1: Right on.
0: That's why you asked the money guy. See, he makes a calculated decision. That's a bigger slice. I'm going with that one. Where are you at on this one? Would you prefer just being handed a cupcake? Here you go. Take your cupcake. Or, hey, I'm slicing you a piece of cake. Here you go. 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

0: My name is Kenny, and I want to say thank you for listening. I appreciate it. The professional way to say it is, thank you for choosing us for your listening enjoyment. No, seriously, appreciate it. Now, we have lots of characters that call the show, and Professor Highbeams always provides some great insight, and he chimed in again. Here we go.
1: Are the cupcakes and cake, are they store-bought or are they homemade? And if they're store-bought, they're gross. And I'm going to tell you why. Store-bought cupcakes always seem to have an unproportionable amount of icing placed on top of the cupcake. Now, a cupcake made from Mom, Grandma, or Miss Betty next door always seems to have a better taste, better icing, and made with a lot more love. So I'll take a cupcake over a slice of cake any day, if it's homemade. Have yourself a great day, Kenny.
0: Now, 9 times out of 10, I would never disagree with Professor Highbeam, but I do there. I listen, the more icing, the better. Cupcake or slice of cake, give it to me. Store-bought icing, homemade icing. Now, I will admit, he's got a very good point when it comes to love. You know, Grandma makes a cupcake or makes a cake with love. Totally. Totally agree. He's right there. But come on, when it comes to icing, the more the better. I'm a 4-to-1 ratio guy. 4 parts icing, 1 part cake. Well, actually, I'll down that to 3-1 ratio. It's got to be. Where you sit on this one? The Kenny Jones Show, VistaRadio.ca.
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0: It is, Kenny. Today we've been revisiting a debate we had around Canada Day. It came back, and it was simply, would you prefer a cupcake over a slice of cake at a community event? I said slice of cake because there's some involvement. We're chatting, you're cutting the cake, you're handing it to me. Whereas a cupcake, it's just like, take the cupcake and get out of here, man. So that's why I like the cake. Anyhow, there were lots of hot takes. One of them was, cupcakes can be ruined with too much icing. And I'm like, that is crazy talk. No way can you ruin a cupcake with too much icing. And I do want to wrap this topic up and move on to something else. But before we do that, I just want to read, well, I'm going to let the robot read this last message we got, and we'll wrap up with this. This is amazing. To the people that say too much icing on a cupcake is a bad thing, check this out.
1: That's when you break the bottom half of the cupcake off, put it on top of all the icing, and eat it like a sandwich. There's never such a thing as too much icing.
0: Thank you. Had to get the robot to read that because I felt if I read it, it would sound like I made that up. Because I am pro icing guy. Make a sandwich. This is awesome. I love it. Hit us up with your thoughts. 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

hope the weekend's going great. Man, oh man, this montage keeps popping up in my timeline. Let's do it again. It's really interesting because according to this study, none of us can escape this. Inside of this montage, all of us take part. Now, what is the montage? It's notifications. Every single notification in this montage, which is 15 seconds long, will touch one of us. That's kind of neat. So I'm going to play it again, and let's see if you fall in line.

0: I'm in there 3 times. Yeah, I'm pretty basic when it comes. Like, I never changed from the factory setting, so maybe that's why. But do you agree? Now, this study was done last year. It said, in this montage, it will touch every single person in the listening area. Like, if you're listening, one of them is on your phone. So I'll play it one more time. All right. I hate to admit it, that's actually my ringtone. Phone doesn't ring much. It's more text and stuff. And I like the tweet one. Does that still the sound? Anyhow, how many of those do you use on a regular basis? And is that study correct? It touches all of us, at least one of them. Hit us up, the Kenny Jones Show, VistaRadio.ca. I'll be the leaderboard. I'll be at top of the leaderboard with 3. The
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0: My name is Kenny, and let's grab this call here. This is line two. Who's this?
1: Diana.
0: Okay, Diana, what's up?
1: So you were just on the radio talking about all those silly little noises?
0: All the notifications that come off cell phones, yes. Actually, let me replay it because we might have new listeners here. Apparently, every one of us will be touched by this. Nobody can escape this montage, at least one sound. Caught me. Caught me again. That's my ringtone.
1: Yeah, so none of them rang with me because all of my devices are on mute.
0: Okay, so you got a loophole got you. Well played.
1: I do. I've got my computers on mute. I got my iPad on mute. I got my phones on mute. So
0: so you just have the vibrate sound effect.
1: That's correct. That is correct.
0: Which technically isn't a sound effect, but I get you.
1: That's right. And I actually have the visual, like, it'll blink the light.
0: Wow.
1: To let me know that I've received, like, a message or a phone call or whatever, but my phone is always on mute.
0: But I guarantee you, if you unmuted it, that one of those notifications would have hit you.
1: Probably, but I don't know which one because I don't even know what my phone is factory preset.
0: And well, half of those are factories for like Google and Apple. So I get it would have got you, but if I like vibrate. Well played.
1: I thought that might be a loophole, but there you go. All right. You have a good day.
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0: We often do up the round of applause. Lots of times people deserve the round of applause. And we want to give the round of applause right now to our good friend Trucker Lee, who calls the show quite a bit. Let me explain. The first is round of applause. Attaboy. Trucker Lee messaged and said, this was a couple weeks back, he randomly, out of the blue, well, actually, I should probably play this to make this perfect. Okay. He randomly watched Back to the Future. And I've always said, 1,000 times over, once a year, I sit down and I watch the trilogy. 1, 2, 3. And I again will state that number 2 is the best. Trucker Lee just texted and said he completed it. So now he's watched, in the year of 2026, he's watched all 3 Back to the Futures. And I honestly want to say, you rule, buddy. It still holds up. It's the best trilogy of all time. And I know Star Wars people will argue, but I got to tell you, try this with your family. Say you have kids that are like 8, 9, 10, 11, 12. Say, hey, listen, we're going to gather around the television, old school, as a family. We're going to watch a movie called Back to the Future, starring Michael J. Fox, super cool Canadian kid. I guarantee you the kids will still love it. It might take a bit of convincing to get the kids to gather around and watch Back to the Future, but they will love it. How can you not?
1: The Goat. The Goat.
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0: What up?
1: How are you? It's Kenny. You know, every now and then in life, you come up with an idea and you think, geesh, that idea should be a business idea. I should do something with that. And then you go, no, that's kind of lame. And you move on. And then years pass and a viral video comes out and you're like, that was my idea. You stole my idea. And it seems to be working. I knew I should have done something. Here's the viral video I'm talking about. And then I'll explain. My idea was a little different, but in a sense, they took my idea. Could have been a big money maker.
2: If you haven't heard, I am starting a free third space for people who just want to lie down and have a break.
1: Oh, I had to Google what third space is. Yeah. Third space is like parks, places where we hang out. Like, it's not our home and it's not our place of employment. It's like a hangout spot. Third place.
2: This is good for the people who are retiring from hustle culture. If your nervous system is shot and you feel overwhelmed, come to Club Rest Stop. Here's some reasons why you should join. You're tired of every social activity revolving around productivity. You miss third spaces that don't require spending money. You want to slow down without feeling guilty about it. And you want a free activity that leaves you feeling better than when you started.
1: It's a club for having a nap. And a nap in the park. So basically you're like, oh man, I've been working so much, so crazy. I need a nap. And you're like, but I want a nap on some grass in a park. And you think, well, that's not safe. But if you go to this club rest stop, you go, hi, I'm just here to have a nap. And they're like, go ahead, we'll watch your stuff. What? You stole my idea. That's a genius idea. Now, the whole idea of getting away from hustle culture, no, that wasn't my idea. My idea was just a place where you could have a nap and somebody watches your keys or your phone, right? And then you get, like, because honestly, having a nap at home is great. But can you imagine having a legitimate nap at a park in some nice grass? I mean, I guess you could do that on your front lawn. But in a park, that's kind of cool. By a fountain? Come on now. Anyhow, Club Rest Stop. Should we try to open up a chapter here? See if it takes off? And what do you charge for the nap, right? How long is the nap? There's lots to work out here, but I'm telling you, this idea is working in New York City. Why can't it work?
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0: I do not want to be a buzzkill. But sometimes we have to report it as we see what's happening. It's Kenny. So this person, this video popped up in my Facebook feed. It's some sort of a party planner. And get the, well, I'll just play you the audio. Check this out.
1: The attrition rate for parties these days is truly like 50%. It's unreal. I don't understand who these people are that are saying maybe to a party or yes to a party, and then at the last minute just deciding, oh, I don't feel like it. Oh, I'm too tired. Or, oh, I worked a hard day at work today, so I'm just not
0: going
1: to go.
0: Are house parties going away? That can't be. I think about it. You know, in my 20s and in my 30s, we had some legendary house parties. And we went to some legendary house parties. Parties that we still talk about with our friends to this day. Tell me house parties aren't going away. That can't be a thing. Anyways, it is the weekend. I suggest a house party. Do it up. Let's see. Let's put this to a study. Who's going to have a house party? Hit us up. The Kenny Jones Show. 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

0: What's shaking? It's Kenny. I hope you're having a great weekend. I got a message saying line four wants to help you out. Go for it. You're going to help me?
1: Well, I just want to talk to you a little bit about Eurovision.
0: Yeah, I had brought that up on the radio. I had no clue what it was. All I know is that it's a singing competition, kind of like a reality show. And all of a sudden, Canada is now going to be invited. And apparently, I should be very excited about this.
1: Well, it's actually a songwriting competition.
0: So, okay, there you go.
1: Celine Dion won it in 1988.
0: So Canada's already the best?
1: No, she sang for Switzerland.
0: What?
1: Yeah. It's been around for 70-some years.
0: Well, we're in it this year or next year or whenever, but I just think we're going to win. Bryan Adams should do it.
1: Well, Canada's international songwriters, come on, we're the best.
0: Heck yeah. Heck yeah.
1: And Bryan Adams is top of the list.
0: Yep, there you go. He's our captain. That works.
1: And see, the thing is, it's like even the people that sing the song don't necessarily write the song, but it is a songwriting competition.
0: All right, so it's more than just singing.
1: Few people become famous, but there's been a few down through the years, like Katrina and the Waves.
0: Yeah.
1: Remember them, Walking on Sunshine?
0: Yeah, big hit.
1: They won in 1997, but they won for a different song.
0: Well, look at you learning us up. We appreciate that.
1: Well, you know the biggest ones of all?
0: What?
1: They won in 1974, and they became supernova superstars.
0: ABBA.
1: International.
0: ABBA.
1: All from a song that the two guys wrote about Napoleon.
0: Was it ABBA?
1: You got it.
0: Ha ha, look at that. Awesome.
1: Yeah.
0: Well, thanks for the lesson.
1: For sure. Goat to
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0: All right, can we do a quick update from something we talked about a couple of weeks ago? What's happening? It's Kenny. Thank you for all the emails. The Kenny Jones Show, VistaRadio.ca. Keep them coming. I open everyone. I read everyone. I respond as well. Okay, we had a discussion. I think, to be honest with you, the discussion started because my wife said I was bragging. I was acting like I was better than everybody because, not going to lie, my inbox here at work, pretty tidy. Yep, I do. I you know what? I have that I'm better than you attitude because I'm proud to keep my inbox nice and clean. I used to be horrible at that. Anyhow, we had a discussion about who had the most unopened emails or unopened texts. And I've got lots of great stories, lots of great calls, but nobody as good as Scott. I don't know why, just randomly sent me an email with a screenshot of his unopened emails. Now, first things first, his last name is Bacon. Love the name. Scott Bacon is a great name. Secondly, Scott is the new champion. 101,354 unopened emails. Take your round of applause, sir. Wow. Can anybody beat 101,354 unopened emails? Now, you have to add proof here. You have to screenshot a photo to show us. Now, the text messages, the most was, I think, 1,050 unopened text messages. I don't know about you, but that would drive me bonkers. Like, I would have to open that. Anyhow, I know it's an old story, but we had to recap because Scott deserves his due. Well played, my friend. The GOAT.
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0: oh my God, why wasn't I invited to that barbecue? And it might, I felt awful. I was sad. Like, wanted to water up. Wanted the watery eyes. How come I didn't get invited? And then I realized, oh yeah, that's a photo from 10 years ago. And I actually took that photo. She was just sharing her Facebook memory from today. I was like, I thought my favorite aunt hated me. See that? I tell you, that Facebook, you got to beware. The emotional roller coaster I just went through. How do you call your aunt and say, why didn't you invite me to the barbecue? And you don't want the answer to that one. Nobody wants the answer to that one. Anyway, be aware. Those memories, they'll get you. I took that photo. I still got it in my camera roll. And on that note, I'll get out of here. I've annoyed you long enough, I know. Thanks for all the calls and messages today. Do appreciate them. Keep them coming. 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

Oh, welcome back. It's Aerosmith and What It Takes on Here and Now. My name's Kent Shoemaker. This week, the best of 1990, and that was hands down one of the best rock songs of that entire year in every way, shape, and form. Charts when it came out, charts at the end of the year. Before we move into this, I just want to take the time, take a second here and send best wishes out and just say we're thinking of all the crews that are fighting fires again this summer. All the crews down through the Caribou, especially down near Clinton. Man, just sad stories coming out of that one. So prayers up for all those guys, the families, the crews, and all the best to them out there. Best of 1990, here we go. 40.

For tonight, it's the year that started to fall apart, at least for this stuff that we listen to every week here, right? Montreal Expos had a chance to play in October, so that was cool. Two of our biggest stars all over the world in music. Believe it or not, you can check this out. You can Google it. Rock Voisin and Alana Miles. Only one of them had big hair, though. Again, Google it and find out who. Interesting show to put together, though. All of these songs were massive. And they were right there beside every pop song, every rock song. Bad Company, Holy Water record, one of their best. Think of it this way. If you needed somebody, their first top 40 hit since 1979, that's Bad Company, hits number two. And for the end of the year, the number six rock song of 1990. And it's on here and now.

0: The best of 1990, here and now, and ZZ Top with Kent Shoemaker. A song from the movies, too. Back to the Future 3. They had a part in that movie, too. But they had to play a country band. They didn't play themselves, but they played a country band that looked like them. If you can remember the movie, Back to the Future 3.
1: Oh, that was fun. Because, well, we got asked to somehow write a song to be in the movie called Double Back. Well, we stopped by the set one night. It was, I can't remember where it was, somewhere in California. They built a whole damn Western town. It was really cool. Anyway, they were doing all-night shooting. So we stopped by, I don't know, midnight, 1 a.m., and they were shooting this scene and, you know, broke for lunch. And I remember I made sure I was sitting over there by Robert Zemeckis, the director, and I kept saying, boy, you know, it looks like we belong in this movie. I mean, you don't hardly even need to use makeup on us. And anyway, right there, it just started, turned into the thing. And they already had a band. So they just added the three of us. And then, you know, to get it where Frank's drum would spin like the guitars did in Legs was funny. You know, so it turned out to be, I've got a pinball machine, Back to the Future. It's got the song in it.
0: I kind of feel it's a sad story, too. You don't hear that song a lot anymore. One of their most successful songs ever. So we're talking 1990. Comes out with a movie, goes straight to number one. It was, according to this, the number 7 biggest song in rock for the year. Where is that song? It's kind of become rare, even though it was a massive hit. So I guess back to the dusty shelf with you. We slide down 3 spots for 1990. This is the number 10 rock track for 1990. From a band that never even thought they were going to do anything. It happened because Night Ranger broke up, too. Tommy Shaw, Jack Blades, and a jam session.
2: We didn't really decide to put a band together. We were just jamming in New York. Michael and I already had our gear set up at this little studio in Hell's Kitchen. And Ted was coming to town, and he came and basically plugged in. And we just, you know, what started out as a jam session turned into a kind of a songwriting thing. And he liked it enough so that next time he came to New York, he came back, plugged in again. And after a while, heard that Night Ranger broke up.
3: Yeah, then my band, we just finished touring, and we broke up, I think it was March or April of 89. Mm-hmm. And 3 days later, I got a phone call from this guy, John Klogner from Geffen Records. He said, I have Tommy and Ted in New York working on songs, and like, there's something, maybe you would be another element that we could add into this thing. Why don't you go into fly to New York and check it out? So he flew me to New York. Mm-hmm. I landed on Tommy's doorstep with 2 suitcases in my hand, like, you know, which room do I sleep in?
2: And I was kind of warning Jack on the phone that this is not like a, we're not really doing a super group thing here. We're doing stuff that we like, you know. We're only playing songs that we like to play, you know. We're not trying to do anything. And that's how the name of the band came around, you know.
3: Buddy of Ted's was on the phone. He said, Ted, Ted Nugent, and it's like Tommy Shaw from Styx, Jack Blades from Night Ranger.
2: And buddies are going.
3: And you, Ted, I mean, what's it sound like? And Ted says, sounds like a bunch of damn Yankees to me.

0: the goat.
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0: Here and now in the best of 1990 here with Kent Shoemaker. That one from Cinderella takes us all the way down to number 27 for the year. They're right there with some of the biggest pop stars. Even some of the biggest country acts were taking off in 1990. I don't know if you know any country fans in your circle, but ask them and they'll probably tell you, like, the 90s, probably one of the biggest decades for country music. Michael Penn, brother of Sean Penn, who did some acting too. Sean Penn's brother had the number 26 song ahead of Cinderella. It was a song called No Myth. The Expos had an incredible season. It all started with a home run, too.
1: This one hit deep to right. It's got a chance. Way back, Strawberry turned. He didn't even give chase. And it's under the scoreboard, a home run for Larry Walker, his first of the year. Oh, brother, was that hit. That thing might have gone over this Chrysler building.
2: Not only his first home run of the year, it's his first home run of the major leagues.
0: BC guy, right? Larry Walker, first home run, first game of the season. He retired with almost 400 home runs. Not bad for a Canadian, I must say. 3 years later, that team's gone, though. So sad. Because we're knee-deep in 1990, melodic rock or glam rock, whatever we want to call it, it wasn't the only type of rock that was killed by grunge or alternative. So here we go. What band, managed by Sharon Osbourne, decided to go down the vintage British rock road in 1990? They ended up breaking up because two of the guys had a fight over soccer. Or did they decide to start two bands with the same name? A little bit of both. What band was that? It's coming up about 12 minutes. This one takes us to number 3 in Canada when it came out. Poison's Flesh and Blood album. By the end of the year, it's number 63 in the top 100.

0: the goat.
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0: Head Scratcher Band, managed by Sharon Osbourne. And they broke up because two of the guys always fought about soccer. Well, that's kind of a rumor. The two guys did fight a lot about soccer. But when they decided to break the band up, they decided to make the band again with the same name. Two different bands. And then all sorts of legal stuff. And then grunge came along. Somehow, the London Choir Boys got tossed into the glam rock pile. They never were glam rock. Not even close. They were British throwback 70s rock, and that's why Sharon Osbourne loved them. But they didn't last long at all. They did try to make a comeback after the 2000s, but yeah, definitely they were lumped in the wrong pile for sure. Best of 1990, we've talked about the Expos, how cool it was to see Larry Walker's first home run, first game of the Expos season. ZZ Top and Back to the Future 3 was cool. 1990, bit of a real history path for us too. Making it, that's for sure. A doctor named Lap Chi Sui teamed up with a scientist named John Reardon. There was another doctor involved in this named Francois Collins.
1: He was a leader in cystic fibrosis research, responsible for some of the early efforts to nail this down to a specific chromosome.
2: So it was the first time that we were able to isolate or identify a disease gene using this particular genetic approach.
1: I knew that his lab in Toronto was chasing after the actual gene, and my lab at Ann Arbor, Michigan was doing the same.
2: We ran into each other at a scientific meeting, and then he was using this technology known as a chromosome jumping at that time.
1: As we talked, it was clear the strategy that he was taking had particular strengths, and the strategy we were taking had complementary strengths.
0: A Canadian isolates the gene behind cystic fibrosis, and relevant today because our two countries need to get back to that teamwork, I think. I don't know if we ever will, but at least in 1990, it was neat to see that, and a Canadian sitting on the record books, one of the most important achievements in human medical history, happened here in 1990. That is pretty wild. Again, all the best, and prayers up for those crews out there fighting fires. And if you're connected to anyone in the Clinton area, man, we're all crossing our fingers and hoping for the best. We'll see you next time on Hair Now.

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Are you ready? It's Hair and Now on the Goat.